hope you're about to eat some good food. Maybe have a tasty beverage. Maybe you're going swimming. I don't know. Either way, I hope only sweetnesses are finding their way to you today. Thanks for tuning in.

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3: Flow art deco, ad nauseum. 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Howdy, missus. I feel rowdy like Aloysius. 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
4: Wearing those flowers.
3: It's a potluck lick. 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Wrote this eating gelato with a goddess. You come across fluent with nonsense. Torturous Ayijara, you can't barter with the owner operator. Keep it humming like
4: wearing
3: a respirator.
4: Yeah. Those flowers.
3: Jose Kozer with a unibrow. Jose Poser with a uni style. Kaiser Soze with a goofy smile. It's two in a foul. Nostrum Grocers be like, ah.
5: That's the way it goes down. That's the way it goes. That's the way it goes when you under the underground. When you under the underground. When you under the underground. When you under the underground. 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

0: I often wonder why my brain is clouded. 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
0: 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Trust the light is just sublime, is what I am, cause I can't be anchored in the past. 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All the stars above us, only love is what we have for one another. My lonely mother, only mothers know what's undercover. Rain pours, sunny showers like Dr. Buzzer. Peace to Savannah, peace to Casey and my auntie Brenda. Looking at all the bitter faces, things they never had. My mama hands, my grandmama hands, raise my face. She say I'm handsome. If I was of a military mind, I'd be a panther. One paragraph stanzas, I'm next up, I've grown branches. Shouts to Logan and my nigga Branford, the standard. Give thanks, you better hit your fan first. It's not too late, it's never too late to give praise.
2: To give praise, my darling, is to just lift oneself up from the muck, from the human turmoil that we're in. And look around and be grateful for each moment of life. Be grateful for the learning that we get. And to say, I'm alive and I'm learning and I'm grateful. All praises due.

All right. What did we just hear? We heard... What did we start that set off with? Some Toki Iwasako from her album debut. Then we heard from Earth, Wind, and Fire from the album Earth, Wind, and Fire, the track This World Today. Me and mine just watched that documentary, that Questlove, Jean. It was beautiful. It was eye-opening. Very well done. If you get the chance, check it out. Kind of shows you the power of delightful stubbornness and the misfortunes of fame, if you will. Well, anyway, rambling. After that, we heard from Code of the Friend from his album Everything. Then we heard from Nostrum Grocers, which is the duo of Milo and Elucid. You might know Elucid best from the duo Arm & Hammer, which is him and Billy Woods.

out there to the end of our hour together. Thanks for joining me. Thanks for listening. Thanks for every week going on a wild sonic journey with me while we do our research. We just heard, I'm not going to tell you in order, but there's a whole lot of Takoro Okada, Harumi Hasano, Ocean Shores, Ryoichi Sakamoto. I feel like that was that whole set. But that does bring us up towards the end here. So once again, want to shout out to the Sound of Skateboarding and give it all my love while they embark on their new adventures. Shout out to y'all for listening. There's going to be some big changes coming up pretty soon. And so keep your ears peeled and keep your eyes open. There's a lot of floating points here at their station. Some rearranging is happening. But we'll let you know what's up. With all that being said, I hope Moldy Sweetnesses find their way to you. I hope you get some pleasant weather. I hope you get to stay cool inside. I hope everybody's AC is working. I hope if you're outside, you get to be near some water or in some water. I hope you get to watch your friends do the things they love to do. I hope you get to play great games. I hope you get to be seen. I hope you get time to do the things you love to do. I hope you get to have good food, good hangs, good music, and everyone you love is safe and sound. So take care of yourselves and take care of each other. Thanks for tuning in, y'all.

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They have not told.

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Check, check, 1, 2. There we are. Check, check, check. We are on. Well, here we are. Take this windscreen off. We don't need the windscreen. It's not very windy in here. Long walk home. My name is Chase12. Shout out to Chaz. Organic Music Research Hour. And shout out to the Sounds of Skateboarding. You guys will be deeply missed. I have been contemplating doing a tribute show to you guys. I know it's only been a day, but... oh, I already miss it, and it already hurts. So, anyway. Well, I grabbed a bunch of random records, kind of like I always do, and we... I think I got a lot of kind of summery vibe stuff. Kicking it off with this Charisma track. Beautiful reggae joint here. Shout out to Fountain. Fountain Records. Hooking this one up a while back. Well, it is Tuesday. It is hot as it can be. And let's just jump in and play some sweet music. And we will check in throughout the night. Thanks for tuning in, y'all. 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

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This is Easy Does It. My name is Sounds by Ethan. Appreciate everybody for joining me tonight. We're going to have a good night. I hope everybody's having a blessed Tuesday so far. Enjoying this rain, crazy lightning, and whatnot. It's good. Good weather for us. We need it big time. Thank you to Chase12 and The Long Walk Home for killing it before me, as always. Blessed to be able to play after the legend, Chase. And to be able to be here in general and do this for you guys week after week. I do want to give a big shout out, first and foremost, to Sounds of Skateboarding. And a big thank you to them, Sam, Nick, Roy, Craig, and everything that they did here at KUAA. I want to say sayonara, peace out, and your work has been appreciated, loved, and listened to by many, so we're going to miss them a ton. They're good friends of mine, always will be good friends, but sad to see the show leave the airways. A lot of change happening around here at KUAA, mostly for the good, but some, I would say, for the worst, such as Sounds of Skateboarding leaving. But that's okay. I wish them the best in their future ventures. So, yeah, we started off with some new Steve Lacy off of his album. I've really been enjoying 2026. It's called Oh Yeah. That song was called Pure Color, featuring Erykah Badu. That is just a majestic duo right there. Steve Lacy and Erykah Badu, the queen of neo soul. And I don't want to say up and coming indie, but he's pretty solidified at this point, I think, in the game. Old internet collaborator with Sid and them. He's been doing his thing for a while now. So shout out to Steve Lacy, the new album. Go check it out if you haven't. That's probably my favorite song on it so far, Pure Color. And we had Oh Messy after that, Wind. Another indie alternative artist that I found, I think, on TikTok. People sleep on TikTok. I know that's a crazy thing to say, but that's where I found a lot of underground music. The way that the algorithm works, you know, they post, these low-key artists will post their song, it'll send it to like 200 people based on, you know, whoever listens to underground music, whoever watches underground music content. And yeah, I get a lot of low-key artists that get sent my way through the algorithm, and it's a good way to discover new music, I think. I'm going to play some Bailey RP, which I've been playing pretty often on the show lately. Can We Just Forget? I got some Leem after that, Kenny Mason. So stick around. It's going to be a good show tonight. Again, appreciate each and every one of you for tapping in. We got Washington in the house, Tempe, Arizona, New York, Cahokia, Illinois. That's a crazy one. Shout out to you. LA, San Jose, Anchorage, Alaska, St. George, and of course, our beautiful, beautiful home, Salt Lake City, where KUAA 99.9 FM resides. But we are streaming to all these places and more on KUAAFM.org. All right, let's get into some Bailey RP. I'll be tapping in with y'all periodically throughout the show, but nonetheless, I hope you enjoy the music. Let's do it.

All right. Hope you guys are enjoying the show so far. Easy Does It on KUAA 99.9 FM. That was Never Be Yours. Caliucci's on a very recognizable sample. That one pops up. All my producers know that one pops up all the time when you're searching for samples and you want to use it so bad, but you just know that Caliucci's already bodied it and there's no point. We had Cody Blue 31 JID. Before that, we had Backstage Pass, Smino, Monty Booker, and the Drums, Darlin' by Gene Dawson, RX, Kenny Mason, and Amindi. We had Break by Leem, Can We Just Forget, Bailey RP. And that's where we left off. 30 minutes into the show, which means we got an hour and a half left. So I hope y'all keep it locked in here with me. I got Sacrifices coming up off the Revenge of the Dreamers 3 album, put together by J. Cole's Dreamville label. This one's got Earth Gang on it, J. Cole, Smino, and Saba. This is some good barbershop debates right here. I've gotten into deep, deep arguments about this song and who has the best verse. And to be fair, to be honest, it's just fun to debate about it. I don't think there's a right answer when it comes to this song. J. Cole hits some untapped vocal ranges that you don't hear from him too often. Smino does what Smino does. And honestly, when it comes down to the debates, I'm always on Saba's side. I think he takes the cake. Very poetic verse from him. Although I love Earth Gang, we love Earth Gang up here, I think that it's kind of a dead last place for Earth Gang. So the debate really comes from Smino, Saba, and J. Cole. So yeah, give this one a listen. Make a decision for yourself on who's got the best verse. But I feel you might agree with me on Saba. I got some Jizza coming up after that, though. I got Larry June, The Great Escape, and some Anderson .Paak, Pusha T. And then we are going to keep it pushing. Easy Does It right here on KUAA 99.9 FM. Keep it locked right here, y'all.

That right there is Overcast and Samara Sin, a promising young duo in the underground hip-hop scene. I think they've had a few collaborations so far, that being one of them, Small Talk. And Samara Sin had a feature of Overcast on her album titled Detour, and the song is called Bushwick. So yeah, Overcast does a lot of producing. He produced some songs for Drake. He's produced for a lot of people in the game. Earl, Mavi. Mavi's on that album too. That was one of my favorite albums last year, While the Iron is Hot by Overcast. Don't play it very often because you could see I was pretty active on the cut the swear words out button, where it starts to get a little choppy. But I think it's worth a listen for sure. While the Iron is Hot, Overcast, and Samara Sin. She's coming up big time. She's got stamps from Smino, Denzel Washington. For some reason, there was a week where Denzel Washington went on like 3 different talk shows, and every single one he was putting the hosts on to Samara Sin. So if you got Denzel Washington in your corner, you're probably doing something right. We had The Festival, Mac Miller, and Little Dragon before that. Sweet by Brockhampton, Saturation 2. Definitely don't play enough Brockhampton. We're going to throw them into the rotation a little bit more. But again, I got to stay active on the clean mic or the clean button, because they don't have any edited music released. I had Brothers Keeper, Anderson .Paak, and Pusha T. Palisades, California, Larry June. Publicity by GZA, and Sacrifices by Dreamville off of the Revenge of the Dreamers 3. Gonna get into some 1999, right? The Future with Amaray and Warren Hugh. I got some Wizard after that, which is Kid Cudi's experimental duo with him and Dotta Genius, I believe. It's either Dotta Genius or Plain Pat. One of the two. Those are kind of his main producers. But anyways, probably one of my favorite Cudi songs ever comes from this Wizard album. I got some Forte, Derby after that. So make sure y'all stick around. We got an hour left. KUAA, 99.9 FM. 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

that was forever and a. He deceived her night and day. How could some English word so small affect someone so strange?

0: Now, today I am going to go into the very fundamental guts of Hinduism. But what I want to do is to begin with certain documents that are known as the Upanishads. And these documents constitute what is called Vedanta, V-E-D-A-N-T-A, and that is compounded of two words, Veda, Anta. Anta means end or completion or summation. Veda, of course, is related to the Latin video, to see. Veda is the fundamental revelation of the Hindu way of life contained in its earliest scriptural documents, which are generally dated in the period between 1500 and 1200 BC. The Upanishads, as being the summation of the Veda, are found from over a long period of time, beginning perhaps as early as 800 BC. Some of the Upanishads are much, much later than that. And the basic position of the Upanishads is that the self is the one and only reality without a second, that all this universe is finally Brahman and appears to be a multiplicity of different things and different events only by reason of Maya, which is illusion, magic, art, creative power. So then, it is basic to the Vedanta that Brahman, this intangible, non-objective ground of everything that exists, is identical with the ground of you. And this is put in the formula tattvam asi. T-A-T, tat, same as our word that. Tvam, T-V-A-M, same as the Latin tuus, thou, asi, art. We should translate that into a modern American idiom as you're it. This, of course, is a doctrine which is very difficult for those brought up in the Judeo-Christian traditions to accept, because it is fundamental to Christian and Jewish theology that whatever you are surely not the Lord God. And Christians feel about the Hindu doctrine that we are all fundamentally masks of God, that it's pantheism, and that's a dirty word in Christian theological circles, because of the feeling that if everything is God, then all moral standards are blown to hell, because it means everything is as good as everything else. Everything that happens is really God, and this must include the good things and the bad things. And that seems to them a very dangerous idea. Actually, all religious doctrines contain very, very dangerous ideas. However, we won't worry about that for the moment, because what the Hindu means by God when he says Brahman is not at all the same thing as a Jew means by the Lord Adonai, because the Jew and the Christian means the boss, to whom divine honors are due as above all others. The Hindu, on the other hand, does not mean the boss. He doesn't mean the king, the lord, the political ruler of the universe. He means the inmost energy, which, as it were, dances this whole universe, without, as it were, the idea of authority, of governing some intractable element that resists his or its power. So if a Christian Or a person in a Christian culture announces that he has discovered that he is God, we put him in the loony bin, because it's unfashionable to burn people for heresy anymore. But in India, if you announce that you're the Lord God, they say, well, of course, how nice that you found out. Because everybody is. So then, why the great problem arises, does it appear that we are not? Why do we think, why do we have the sensory impression that this whole universe consists of a vast multiplicity of different things, and we don't see it all as one? Well, what would you think it would be like to see it all as one? I know a lot of people who study Oriental philosophy hear about attaining these great states of consciousness, nirvana, moksha, which the Hindus use, liberation, satori, Zen Buddhist word for enlightenment or awakening. What would it be like to have that? How would you feel if you saw everything is really one basic reality? Well, a lot of people think that it would be as if all the outlines and differentiations in the field of vision suddenly became vague, melted, and we saw only a kind of luminous sea of light. But rather advisedly, the Vedanta philosophy does not really seriously use the word one of the Supreme Self. Because the word and the idea one has an opposite, many, on one side, and another opposite, none, on the other. And it is fundamental to Vedanta that the Supreme Self is neither one nor many, but, as they say, non-dual. And they express that in this word, Advaita. A is a negative word like non. Dvaita is from dva, same as the Latin duo, two. So Advaita is non-dual. And this at first for Westerners is a difficult conception. Because you naturally, as a Western logician would say, but the non-dual is the opposite of the dual. Therefore it has an opposite. True. But the Hindu is using this term in a special sense. It's like this. On a flat surface, I have only two dimensions in which to operate, so that everything drawn in two dimensions has only two dimensions. How, therefore, on a two-dimensional level, can I draw anything but two dimensions? How, in logic, in human rationality, can I possibly think except in terms of opposites? All rational discourse is talk about classification, the classification of experiences, of sensations, of notions. And the nature of a class is that it's a box. And if a box has an inside, it has to have an outside. Is you is or is you ain't is fundamental to all classification. And we can't get out of it. It's almost as if, you see, whatever we see to be different is an explicit difference on the surface, covering an implicit unity. Only, it's very difficult to talk about what it is that unifies black and white. Of course, in a way, the eyes do. Sound and silence are unified by the ears. So you can see, can't you, that if you can't have one without the other, it's like the poles of a magnet, North Pole and South Pole. You can't have a one-pole magnet. True, the poles are quite different. One's north and the other's south. But it's all one magnet. And some such idea as that is what the Hindu is moving into when he's speaking of the real basis or ground of the universe as being non-dual. Take it, the fundamental opposition that I suppose all of us feel between self and other, I and thou, I and it. There is something that is me, there's an area of my experience that I call myself, and there's another area of my experience which I call not myself. But you will immediately see that neither one could be realized without the other. You wouldn't know what you meant by self unless you experienced something other than self. You wouldn't know what you meant by other unless you understood self. They go together. They arise at the same time. You don't have first self and then other, or first other and then self. They come together. And that shows, you see, the sneaky conspiracy underneath the two, like the magnet between the two different poles. And so more or less that, sort of what isn't classifiable, but which lies between all classes. The class of elephants opposite the class of non-elephants has, as it were, the walls of the box joining the two together. Just as your skin is an osmotic membrane that joins you to the external world by virtue of all the tubes in it and the nerve ends and the way in which the external energies flow through your skin into your inside, and vice versa. But we do, don't we, see and feel and sense, or we think we do, the world as divided into a great multiplicity. A lot of people would think of the universe as a collection of different things, a kind of cosmic flotsam and jetsam washed together in this particular area of space, and prefer to take a pluralistic attitude and don't see anything underlying. In fact, in contemporary logical philosophy, the notion of any basic ground or continuum in which all events occur would be considered meaningless, for obvious reasons. If I say that every body in this universe, every star, every planet, is moving in a certain direction at a uniform speed, that will be saying nothing at all unless I can point out some other object with respect to which they are so moving. But since I said the universe, that includes all objects whatsoever. Therefore, I cannot make a meaningful statement about the uniform behavior of everything that is going on. True. But on the other hand, every sound you hear on the radio, whether it be a honking horn, a Bach sonata, or a newscast, is the vibration of the diaphragm in your loudspeaker. The radio doesn't tell us this. The announcer doesn't come on first thing in the morning and say, ladies and gentlemen, from now until closing time, all the sounds you will hear will be vibrations of the diaphragm in your speaker. That is taken for granted and ignored. So, in the same way, your eardrum is basic to all that you hear. Your lens of the eye and retina is basic to all that you see. What is the color of the lens of the eye? We say it is no color, it is transparent. In the same way as a mirror has no color of its own. But the mirror is very definitely there, colorless as it may be. The eardrum, unheard as it may be, is very definitely basic to all hearing. The eye, transparent as it may be, is very definitely basic to all seeing. So therefore, if there were some continuum in which everything that is going on and everything that we experience occurs, we would not notice it. We would not be able, really, to say very much about it, except perhaps that it was there. It wouldn't make any difference to anything, except the one all-important difference that if it wasn't there, there wouldn't be any differences. But you see, philosophers nowadays don't like to think about things like that. It stretches their heads, and they would rather preoccupy themselves with more pedestrian matters. But still, you can't help it. If you're a human being, you wonder about things like that. What is it in which everything is happening? What is the ground? Well, you say, obviously it's not a what, because a thing that is a what is a classifiable thing. And so very often the Hindu and the Buddhist will refer to the ultimate reality as no thing. Not nothing, but no special thing. Unclassifiable. Can't put your finger on it, but it's you. It's what you basically are. What everything basically is. Just as the sound of an automobile horn on the radio is in one way an automobile horn, but basically it is the vibration of the diaphragm. Okay, so you are all, in the Hindu view, vibrations of the entire cosmic diaphragm. Put it like that. That's analogy. And I'm using saguna language, or cataphatic language, from the point of Christianity. The best language is say nothing, but to experience it. How can you experience it? Well, that's the whole thing, as I pointed out last time. The nub of all these Oriental philosophies is not an idea, not a theory, not even a way of behaving, but it's basically a way of experiencing, a transformation of everyday consciousness, so that it becomes quite apparent to us that that's the way things are. But you, when it happens to you, it's very difficult to explain it. So in exactly the same way, when somebody has that sort of breakthrough which transforms his consciousness, and it happens all over the world, it's not just a Hindu phenomenon. When somebody suddenly realizes it's all one, or technically non-dual, and really all this coming and going and all this frantic living and dying, grabbing, struggling, fighting, suffering, all this is a fantastic phantasmagoria. And he sees that. But when he tries to explain it, he finds his mouth isn't big enough. Because he can't get the words out of their dualistic pattern to explain something non-dualistic. Well, why is this so? Why are we under this great, magnificent hallucination? Well, the Hindus explain this in saguna language as follows. It's a very nice explanation, a child can understand it. The fact of the matter is that the world is a game of hide and seek. Peekaboo. Now you see it, now you don't. Because, very obviously, if you were the Supreme Self, what would you do? I mean, would you just sit there and be blissfully one and everything forever and ever and ever? Well, obviously not. You would play games. You would, in other words, for the very nature of the fact that I said, no energy system is an energy system unless it lets go of itself. So you would let go of yourself. And you would get lost. And you get involved in all sorts of adventures. And you'd forget who you were. Just as when you play a game, playing poker. And although you're only playing for dimes or for chips, you get absorbed in the game. And nothing really important to win, nothing really important to lose, and yet it becomes fantastically interesting who wins and who loses. And so in the same way it is said that the Supreme Self gets absorbed through ever so many different channels, which we call all the different beings, in the plot, just like an artist or a writer gets completely absorbed in the artistic creation that he's doing, or an actor gets absorbed in the part in the drama. At first we know it's a drama. We go to a play and we say it's only a play, and the proscenium arch tells us that what happens behind that arch is not for real, just a show. But the great actor is going to make you forget it's just a show. He's going to have you sitting on the edge of your chair. He's going to have you crying. He's going to have you trembling, because he almost persuades you that it's real. And what would happen if the very best actor was confronted by the very best audience? Why, they'd be taken in completely. And the one would confirm the other. So this is the idea of the universe as drama. That the fundamental self, the Saguna Brahman, plays this game, gets involved in being all of us, and does it so damn well, it's so superbly acted that the thing appears to be real. And we're not only sitting on the edge of our chair, but we start to get up and throw things. We join in the drama, and it all becomes whatever it is that's going on here, you see? Then, of course, at the end of the drama, because all things have to have an end that have a beginning, the curtain goes down and the actors retire to the green room. And there, the villain and the hero cease to be villain and hero, and they're just the actor. And then they come out in front of the curtain and they stand in a row, and the audience applauds the villain along with the hero. The villain for having been a good villain, the hero for having been a great hero. The play is over. And everybody heaves a sigh of relief. Well, that was a great show, wasn't it? So the same idea, the green room is the Nirguna Brahman. That behind the whole show, where there are no differentiations of I and thou, subject and object, good and evil, light and darkness, life and death. But within the sphere of the Saguna Brahman, all these differentiations appear, because that's out in front, that's on the stage. And no good actor, when on the stage, performs his own personality. That's what's wrong with movie stars. They try to cast a person to act a role which corresponds to his alleged personality. But a great actor can assume any kind of personality, male or female, can suddenly convert himself right in front of the audience into somebody who takes you in entirely. But in the green room, he's his usual self. So Hinduism has the idea then, you see, it's all the conventions of drama go right along with it. That all this world is a big act, Leela, the play of the Supreme Self. And it's therefore compared to a dream, to a passing illusion. And you should not therefore take it seriously. You may take it sincerely, perhaps, as an actor may be sincere in his acting, but not serious, because that means it throws you for a loop. Although that, of course, is involved. We do take it seriously. But you see, one of the great questions that you have to ask yourself when you really get down to the nitty-gritty about your own inmost core is, are you serious? Or do you know deep within you?
1: Once upon a time, there was a Chinese farmer who lost a horse, ran away. And all the neighbors came round that evening and said, "That's too bad." And he said, "Maybe." The next day, the horse came back and brought 7 wild horses with it. And all the neighbors came around and said, "Why, that's great, isn't it?" And he said, "Maybe." The next day, his son was attempting to tame one of these horses and was riding it, and was thrown and broke his leg. And all the neighbors came round in the evening and said, well, that's too bad, isn't it? And the farmer said, maybe. And the next day, the conscription officers came around looking for people for the army, and they rejected his son because he had a broken leg. And all the neighbors came round that evening and said, isn't that wonderful? And he said, maybe. This, in a way, in a certain sense, reflects a fundamentally Taoistic attitude, which is that the whole process of nature is an integrated process of immense complexity, and it is really impossible to tell whether anything that happens in it is good or bad, because you never know what will be the consequences of a misfortune, or you never know what will be the consequences of good fortune. I know a woman who was quite happy until she inherited $2 million, and then she became absolutely miserable because she was afflicted with paranoia that everybody was going to take it away from her, especially the government. And on the other hand, you've all known cases where some sort of ridiculous inconvenience or accident preserved you from a worse one, or else it was an occasion on which you met someone you fell in love with or formed a fast friendship with. You never know what is the chain, the pattern, the connection between events. And it is for this reason that the Taoist has been critical of two things. One, of words, and two, of interference. He criticizes words because among the Confucians, who were always literary people, they had a thing going called the rectification of names. Now, I have to introduce this by a little observation about Confucians in general, because they have their positive and their negative side, but their negative side is their rather exclusive interest in matters literary. In the history of Chinese civilization, no kind of really scientific advance came through Confucian studies, because they were scholastics. That is to say, a scholastic is one who knows what's in the book and believes what the ancient texts or the ancient scriptures say, and he studies them and becomes proficient like a rabbi or a Christian theologian. But mystics are not interested very much in theology. All mystics have been interested in direct experience. And therefore, although you may laugh at them as mystics and say they are not scientific, they are empirical in their approach. And the Taoists, being mystics, were the only great group of ancient Chinese people who seriously studied nature. They were interested in it from the beginning, and their books are full of analogies between the principles of the Taoist way of life and the behavior of natural forces, of water, of wind, of plants and rocks. In many, many passages, Lao Tzu likens the Tao to water in the fact that it doesn't resist, and yet nothing is stronger, in the fact that it always takes the line of least resistance, that it always seeks the lowest level which men abhor, and many, many things are said about water, many things are said about plants, many things are said about the processes of growth, about wind, how wind plays music with all the orifices and openings in nature and blows through them and makes them, brings out their particular hum. So it was, strangely enough, from the Taoists that Chinese people developed as much science as they did develop. But you know, they never developed anything like Western technology. And this is because, or in part because, there are many, many reasons, some of them purely geographical. But one of the reasons why the Chinese did not go on to develop an advanced technology had to do with names, and it had to do with a certain attitude to nature. Now, so far as names are concerned, The Taoists always laughed at the idea of the rectification of names, because they said, now look, when you compile a dictionary, you define your words with other words. Now, with what other words are you going to define the words with which you define the words, so as to be sure you've got them straight? I remember when I was a small boy, I wanted to write a book which would preserve forever the fundamentals of human knowledge. And so the first thing I wrote down in it was the alphabet. And then I scratched my head as how I would write down how to pronounce each of these letters. And I tried to spell out in letters how to pronounce letters, not realizing, of course, that this was a completely vicious circle. You have to have something in order to understand words. You have to have something else. And that is a very mysterious matter, the kind of understanding that we have of things, which we then go on to describe in words. And one realizes how much one learns as a child, especially from other people, which is never explicitly stated. How do you know, for example, whether somebody who says something to you is serious or kidding? A great deal of confusion is caused by that, even among adults. And how the processes have been examined and analyzed and studied, which are required for understanding the simplest sentence. And we don't yet know how the brain of a child accomplishes this extraordinary task, which when an analyst looks at it is extremely complicated. But of course you must realize that analysis is a way of making things complicated that were not complicated in the first place. And it was like my task that I set myself as a child, the amazingly complicated task of how to write down how the letters were pronounced. Now, a great deal of academic energy goes into this task of proving things that everybody knows. But they want to say precisely what thing is it that you know? How can we delimit it? How can we pin it down exactly? And this, of course, is very much involved also with law. And that's why you devise, bequeath, and, you get a whole long list of words. I devise, bequeath, give, etc., etc., so that there can be absolutely no doubt about what you mean. But as a matter of fact, the trouble is, the more definite you become with words in describing something, the more doubt you create. And so the Taoists took a profoundly humorous attitude to the Confucians' interest in spelling things out, because they said you can never do it. Do you ever play a game, any of you, called Vish? Well, the rules of this game are you get, say there are five people playing, and you appoint a referee. Then each person has a copy of the same dictionary, say Webster's Collegiate Dictionary. And then you have many words in a hat or something, and the referee draws out a word, and he says, escalator. And then you turn it up in the dictionary. And then you get a definition, and you look up an absolutely key word in the definition. It has to be a really crucial word, not the or a or something. And then you look that up. And then you take a key word in that definition. And then when you get back to the word escalator, you raise your hand and call out Vish, which is short for vicious circle. And thereby you have won the round, and the referee is there to decide that you played fair and that you did take key words from each definition and so on, and you didn't cheat. So this shows you, you see, how a dictionary, unless it has little pictures in it, which give you another way of understanding things. A dictionary is an entirely circular process, simply a self-defining affair. So that when you encounter, say, I pick up a Chinese dictionary, or better still, for my purposes, supposing I pick up a Finnish dictionary, which has nothing in it but Finnish language, it doesn't tell me a thing, because I haven't got the key. And the key to this language is not altogether communicable in language.

You are there, but in the form of a vacuum. So that the attacker gets sucked in so fast by his own force that he falls over. So in judo, one always uses the strength of the opponent to bring about his downfall. You may add your own strength at a certain point. In other words, when you're throwing someone in judo, there is a point when his own strength has taken him beyond the peak. You know, when the thing is falling over, it reaches a certain peak where it's gone. You see, it's on the way down. It is at this moment that you add your strength and say, wowie, you see. When there's a curious throw in judo where you get a fellow, you've been holding him, and you get him up on your foot like this, you see, and then he is moving in this direction. So just when he's off balance, you whoops with your foot like that and send him way over on the floor in that direction. But he has to be beyond the falling point, you see, and then only do you use your strength. Because all you've done now in executing this throw was that you fell backwards with your own weight, and he was pushing at you. You see, at a moment when he was pushing at you like that, it is entirely opportune to put your foot up and fall over backwards, and he goes way over. And that's quite a throw to get involved in, I can assure you. But judo, you see, is a development out of the Taoist philosophy by probably Japanese people. Judo is relatively modern, but it comes out of all sorts of understandings, going back to Chinese ways of doing things, and gradually amalgamated into the form in which we know it today. But it is a basic demonstration of this principle of Wu Wei, which Jafu has written in now in cursive characters. So it isn't an attitude of total passivity. It isn't just doing nothing, as it literally says, not do, but it's really not force. So you need always, in every situation, to find out which way the wind is blowing. Trim your sails to the wind. This is the meaning of it. Well, now then, how do you know which way the wind is blowing? Obviously, a scientist would say to you, well, we have to make a very careful analysis of the situation and find out just what's going on. And then this becomes extremely interesting, because now scientists are doing this very seriously, and they have devised the very important science that we call ecology. And in ecology, we study the whole complex of relationships which lie between any organism and its environment. And when we get to the ecology of mankind, it is simply fantastic. When you study, for example, the ecology between man and the world of microbes, and you try to decide what are good guys and bad guys among the microbes, how to get rid of the bad guys without getting rid of the good guys, and then realizing you need some of the bad guys, otherwise the good guys fall apart. And some of the killers we use are on the level of medicine, very much like what DDT is on the level of agriculture. It's too indiscriminate, and it gets too many of the good guys along with the bad guys. But you become, after a time, very doubtful as to the precise definition of a good guy and a bad guy. Because, you see, every group, every species, has to have an enemy. That's part of the whole mutual eating society arrangement of life. If you don't have an enemy, then you start multiplying too much. Nothing prunes you. Then you start getting in your own way, because there are too many of you. You start eating up all your own supplies of foodstuff. Also, you get soft. You're not on the qui vive. You develop flabby muscles, because you never get involved in a fight. And so gradually, the successful group fails.

0: the group which managed to obliterate all its enemies will fall apart. But that's the way things run. And the question is, you see, can we run the human race without awful bloodshed and murders and tortures and all that kind of thing? Can we somehow introduce a new kind of gamesmanship as a substitute for war?
1: I want to start by re-emphasizing the point that what are called the religions of the East, and the ones we're discussing, Hinduism, Buddhism, and Chinese Taoism, are not what we in the West understand as religions. They don't involve that you believe in anything specific. And they don't involve any idea of obedience to commandments from above. And they don't involve any conformity to a specific ritual, although they do have rituals, but their rituals vary from country to country and from time to time. Their objective is always not ideas, not doctrines, but a method for the transformation of consciousness. That is to say, for a transformation of your sensation of who you are. And I emphasize the word sensation because it's the strongest word we have for feeling directly. When you put your hand on the corner of a table, you have a very definite feeling. And when you are aware of existing, you also have a definite feeling. But in the view of these methods or disciplines, the ordinary person's definite feeling of the way he exists and who he is a hallucination. To feel yourself as a separate ego, a source of action and awareness that is entirely separate and independent from the rest of the world, somehow locked up inside a bag of skin, is seen as a hallucination. That you are not a stranger in the earth, that comes into this world either as a result of a natural fluke or being a sort of spirit that comes from somewhere else altogether. But that you, in your fundamental existence, you are the total energy that constitutes this universe, playing that it's you. Playing that it's this particular organism, and even playing that it's this particular person. Because the fundamental game of the world is a game of hide and seek. That is to say, that the colossal reality, the energy that is everything, that is a unitary energy, that is one, plays at being many, at manifesting itself in all these particulars that we call you and you and you and you and you and you and you and you and this and that and all around us. And it's fundamentally a game. And you can say that this goes really for all the systems that I'm talking about. It's the basis of Hinduism, of Buddhism, and of Taoism, this intuition. Now, today we're going to talk about Buddhism. Buddhism is an offshoot of Hinduism. You could, in a way, call it a reform of Hinduism, or Hinduism stripped for export. It originates in northern India, close to the area that is now Nepal, shortly after 600 BC. There was a young prince by the name of Gautama Siddhartha who became the man we call the Buddha. Now, the word Buddha is not a proper name, it's a title. And it's based on the Sanskrit root Budh, B-U-D-H, which means to be awake. And so you could say the Buddha is the man who woke up from the dream of life as we ordinarily take it to be and found out who he was, who he is. It's curious that this title was not something new. There was already in the whole complex of Hinduism the idea of Buddhas, of awakened people. And curiously, they are ranked higher than gods. Because in the view of Hinduism, even the gods, or the angels, the devas, are still bound on the wheel of the sort of squirrel cage of going round and round and round in the pursuit of success. And the idea is that if you pursue something that you can call success, pleasure, good, virtue, which originally, of course, means strength, magical power, all these positive things, you are under illusion, because the positive cannot exist without the negative. To be, you only know what to be is by contrast with not to be. So if we say, now, there is a coin in the left hand, there is no coin in the right. And from this you get the idea of to be and not to be. And you can't have the one without the other. So if you try to pursue, to gain the positive, and to deny, get rid of the negative, it's as if you were trying to arrange everything in this room so that it was all up and nothing was down. You can't do it. You set yourself an absolutely insoluble problem. Because the basis of life is spectrum. I'll consider the spectrum of colors. When you think of a spectrum, in what form do you think of it? Most people think of it as a ribbon, with red at one end and purple at the other. But the spectrum is actually a circle. Because purple is the mixture of red and blue. It goes right round. And so in this way, all sensation, all feeling, all experience whatsoever is moving through spectra. You don't only have the spectrum of color, you have a spectrum of sound, you have various complex spectra of texture, of smell, of taste, and you're constantly operating through all the possible variations of experience. And it implies that you can't know one end of the spectrum without also knowing the other. So if you wanted, say your favorite color is red, and you wanted only red, and you had to exclude, therefore, blue and purple. Without blue and purple, you can't have red. Behind, of course, all the various colors in the spectrum is the white light. And behind everything that we experience, all our various sensations of sound, of color, of shape, of touch, there's the white light. And I'm using the phrase the white light rather symbolically. I don't mean it literally. But there is common to all sensations what you might call the basic sense. And if you explore back into your sensations and reduce them all to the basic sense, you're on your way to reality, to what underlies everything, to what is the ground of being, the basic energy. And to the extent that you realize this and know that you are it, you transcend, you overcome, you surpass the illusion that you are simply John Doe, Mary Smith, or what have you. So then, the Buddha, as the man who woke up, is regarded as one Buddha among a potentiality of myriads of Buddhas. Everybody can be a Buddha. Everybody has in himself the capacity to wake up from the illusion of being simply this separate individual. The Buddha made his doctrine very easy to understand, because in those days there wasn't very much writing being done, and people committed things to memory. And so he put his doctrine or method in various formulae, which are very easy to remember, and I'm going to explain it in those terms so that you can remember it just as well. He, of course, practiced the various disciplines that were offered in the Hinduism of his time. But he found in a certain way that they had become unsatisfactory, because they had overemphasized asceticism, had overemphasized putting up with as much pain as you can. There was a feeling, you see, that if the problem of life is pain, let us suffer. And this is the root of the ascetics, you see, who lie on beds of nails, who hold a hand up forever and ever and ever, who eat only one banana a day, who renounce sex, who do all these weird things, because they feel that if they head right into pain and don't become afraid of it, but suffer as much pain as possible, they will, by this method, overcome the problem of pain. And they will set themselves free from anxiety. There's a certain sense in that, as you can obviously see. Supposing, for example, you have absolutely no fear of pain. You have no anxieties. You have no hang-ups. How strong you would be. Nobody could stop you. You would have ultimate courage. But the Buddha was very subtle. He is really the first historical psychologist, the great psychologist, psychotherapist. He is very subtle because he saw that a person who is fighting pain, who's trying to get rid of pain, is still really fundamentally afraid of it. And therefore, the way of asceticism is not right. Equally, the way of hedonism, of seeking pleasure, is not right. So the Buddha's doctrine is called the middle way, which is neither ascetic nor hedonistic. So it's summed up in what are called the Four Noble Truths. And the first is called Dukkha. Dukkha means suffering in a very generalized sense. You could call it chronic frustration. And it is saying that life as lived by most people is dukkha. It is an attempt, in other words, to solve insoluble problems. Try to draw a square circle. You can't, because the problem itself is meaningless. Try to arrange the things in this room so that they're all up and none of them down. It is meaningless. Such a problem cannot ever be solved. So try to have light without dark. or dark without light. It can never be solved. So the attempt to solve problems that are basically insoluble and to work at it through your whole life, that is dukkha. Now, he went on to analyze this, that there are what he called three signs of being. The first is dukkha itself, frustration. The second is anitya. And this means the letter A in Sanskrit at the beginning of a word is often the equivalent of our non. So nitya means permanent. Anitya means impermanent. That every manifestation of life is impermanent. And therefore, our quest to make things permanent, to straighten everything out, to get it fixed, is an impossible and insoluble problem. And therefore, we experience dukkha, or this sense of fundamental pain and frustration as a result of trying to make things permanent. And the third sign of being is called anatman. Now, you know from my talk on Hinduism that the word atman means self. Anatman means, therefore, non-self. That there is in you no real ego. Now, I've explained that already. I've explained in talking about Hinduism that the idea of the ego is a social institution. It has no physical reality. It is simply, the ego is your symbol of yourself. Just as the word water is a noise which symbolizes a certain liquid reality, so the idea of the ego, the role you play, who you are, is not the same as your living organism. Your ego has absolutely nothing to do with the way you color your eyes, shape your body, circulate your blood. That's the real you. But it's certainly not your ego, because you don't even know how it's done from the standpoint of your conscious attention. So the idea of anatman is firstly that the ego is unreal. There isn't one. Now then, this then is the first truth. There is this situation that we have dukkha or frustration because we are fighting the changingness of things and because we don't realize that the ego, the I, is unreal. The second of the Four Noble Truths is then called Trishna. Trishna is a Sanskrit word again and is the root of our word thirst. And it's usually translated desire, but it is better translated clinging, grabbing, or there's an excellent modern American slangy word, hang up. That is exactly what Trishna is, a hang up. Trishna is clutching. As, for example, what we call smother love. When a mother is so afraid that her children may get into trouble that she protects them excessively. And as a result of this, prevents them from growing. Or when lovers cling to each other excessively and have to sign documents that they will curse and swear to love each other always, they are in a state of trishna. And this is the same thing as holding on to yourself so tightly that you strangle yourself. Now, so the second truth then about Trishna is that the cause of dukkha is Trishna. Clinging is what makes suffering. If you don't recognize that this whole world is a phantasmagoria, an amazing illusion, a weaving of smoke, and you try to hold on to it, you see, then you start suffering, seriously suffering. Trishna is in turn based upon avidya. The same negative, vidya, from the root vid, means knowledge, as in the Latin video and the English vision. Avidya, therefore, is ignorance. Gnosis, gna, means, of course, to know. Knowledge is the same thing as gnosis in Greek. To know. So this is not to know, to ignore, to overlook. And I explained in the first talk in this series how we ignore all kinds of things because we notice only what we think noteworthy. And therefore our vision of everything is highly selective. We pick out certain things and say that's what's there, just as we select and notice the figure rather than the background. Sometimes I draw this on the blackboard and ask the question, what have I drawn? What would you say? What have I drawn? A circle. Any other suggestions?
2: A hole in the black.
1: Yeah, you're getting the point. I've drawn a wall with a hole in it, you see. But ordinarily, you've been reading my books. So, but ordinarily people see the ball, the circle, the ring or whatever, and never think of the background because they ignore the background, just as one thinks that you can have pleasure without pain. You want pleasure of the figure and don't realize that pain is the background. So avidya is this state of restricted consciousness, restricted attention, that moves through life unaware of the fact that to be implies not to be, and vice versa. So now the third noble truth is called nirvana. This word means blow out. Nira is a negative word, again, like ah. Vana is blowing. So it's a kind of
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5: I'm talking about the symbolic and the real. And from the very beginning, I have to make it clear what I mean by these words. I think one of the very best illustrations of the difference between symbol and reality is the difference between money and wealth. And a lot of people don't know the difference. Nowadays, we're all accustomed to to shopping in a supermarket. And when we go there, we get a great cart full of produce and groceries and liquor and what have you. You take it through the cashier's gangway place, you know, and she taps away on her machine and she produces an enormously long strip of paper and tears it off and says, $30, please. And most people at that moment feel slightly depressed. Because they had to get rid of $30. And that's a very strange and odd reaction. Because you got rid of paper, and in exchange for this paper, you got wealth. Real, edible food, usable things, riches. And you should go home in a very happy mood that you got this great bundle of stuff. But somehow the loss of money hurts us a little bit. The relationship of money to wealth is very much the same kind of relationship that words have to reality. But when I use this word reality, what on earth am I talking about? If I produce any kind of object in front of you, and the most convenient happens to be a piece of money, a quarter, and I ask you, what is it? And I show it to you, most people would say, well, that's a quarter. But obviously, it isn't, because the quarter, when you say it's a quarter, quarter is a noise, isn't it? Quarter, that's a noise. It's a noise you make with your mouth. What noise is this? That doesn't sound like quarter, does it? You think it does? A dime would make the same sound. So, what this is this. You see? Just that. Like that, see? That's what it is. And so we would distinguish between a world of physical events, physical reality, and on the other hand, a world of names and numbers and noises and signs which refer to physical reality. And the fact that we can arrange this in this way, the fact that we can make symbols for the world of physical events is the thing that peculiarly characterizes human beings, makes them different from almost all animals, and is the root and ground of civilization and culture. You can see, in other words, that being able to make a world of symbols standing over against the world of physical events depends upon being able to stand aside from things and look at them, and also to stand aside from ourselves and look at ourselves. There is something in the nervous system of man, some function of the cortex in the brain, which enables him to do just that. There was a young man who said, though it seems that I know, what I would like to see is the eye that knows me when I know that I know that I know. And that's what we call self-consciousness. And self-consciousness entirely depends upon something in us which enables us to stand aside from the immediate situation. For example, you may be happy. And in the middle of being happy, you say, my God, I'm happy. That disconcerts some people, because the minute they begin to know that they're happy, it starts to disappear. They wonder how long they're going to keep it. But you know, if you were happy and you didn't know you were happy, wouldn't that be too bad? there'd be, as it were, nobody home to enjoy it. See, knowing that you know is like singing in the bathtub. Everybody has a good voice in the bathroom, because the bathroom gives you resonance. It gives you echoes. It amplifies the sound, in the same way as a great cathedral amplifies the sound of a choir. And so in just that way, we have, as it were, an ecosystem inside our skulls, so that we know when we are happy, we know when we are sad, and when we exist, we know we exist. And that is simultaneously the grandeur and the tragedy of being human. Because along with knowing that you know, all kinds of things, the most important of which is the knowledge of time. You know the myth of the Garden of Eden and the fall of man, that when Adam and Eve had eaten the fruit of the tree of knowledge, death came into the world. Why? It wasn't that there wasn't death before. All creatures in nature come and go, everything is born and dies. But for the first time, having eaten the fruit of the tree of knowledge, that is, having invented a system of knowledge, the world of symbols, people knew that they were going to die. When a cat approaches another dead cat, he sniffs it and sees if it's good to eat, decides that it's not, and goes away. Probably, although we don't know for certain, probably the cat doesn't reflect, I will one day be a corpse like that. But human beings predict, because they are able to think about events with symbols and words, they are able to see what the future will be. And we all believe, don't we, that this is the most useful kind of knowledge that we have. To know the future, and therefore to be able to plan for it. To have your savings account, your life insurance, to plan for your old age. That's great. But at the same time, it has very serious disadvantages. Because the more you know the future and are thereby able to control it, the more you realize that you can't control it ultimately, that you are going to come to a bad end. And so that's what makes human beings so strange. All human beings are therefore slightly anxious, slightly depressed. There's a certain kind of sadness in human nature, which the Japanese call aware, a melancholy, deep down in us, because we know, in the words of the song, but it all comes apart in the end. And even diamonds come apart in the end. And so it's a curious thing whether a human being is really a logical construction. It's a great question. Whether a human being is not actually a self-defeating organism, a creature who knows too much for his own good. Because the proverb, what you gain on the roundabout, you lose on the swings. So with man, what you gain in power by having foresight and dexterity in controlling the world through symbols, what a price we pay for it. Because no one of us can any longer afford to be spontaneous. Imagine a life in which you don't have to take any provision for the future. You do just what you feel like on impulse. Now, you'd make many mistakes, and you might do things that would be quite fatal, like a moth, which can't distinguish between a candle and the sex call of a female. And so it flies straight into the flame and it blows up. Is that too bad? In a way, it's from the standpoint of the universe, it's a fairly good arrangement because if this didn't happen, there would be many too many moths. And every time a moth plunges into the flame, it's a sudden disaster. The moth isn't worried about this. I mean, it doesn't have anxiety about it before it happens, and the moth goes out, just like that, with a glorious explosion. And so in the same way, all these creatures who don't think what to do next, cats don't lie awake at night worrying about what contracts they're going to have to make the next day. And yet, nothing can match the dignity of a cat when it walks and when it licks itself. What a magnificent creature. So imagine a world in which there isn't any worry. There will be disasters, but you won't know it's going to hit you. But we have figured out how to beat that world, how to last longer and to be more smart than any other creature on earth. But the price is anxiety. The price is lying awake nights. The price is having an ego. A thing in us that we call I. My self, a compound of all the memories that we have of our experiences, a history. When you are asked to give an account of yourself, what do? You give your kind of biography, where you were born, where you were educated, where you have been, where you have traveled, what things you are competent in. It's your life story, it's your history. And we learn to identify ourselves with our history. And that is a series of symbols representing the actual events through which we have passed in our lifetime. And that history is something with which we fervently identify ourselves. But all histories come to an end. And so the more we know about our history, about ourselves in that kind of a way of knowing, the more anxiety we have about the thought that this history cannot go on indefinitely. It cannot be a story of complete success. Now then, I want to go into some of the properties of the human mind upon which this sense of our own existence is based. And the most remarkable property that we have, which enables us to create a symbolic world standing over against the world of physical reality, and of course, may I just put in parentheses, when I talk about the world of physical reality, this is a symbolic noise. And many people, when they hear physical reality spoken about, react to it in terms of 19th century scientific mythology, which is that the world of material, of energy, the world outside human skins, is mechanical and stupid. That was one of the dogmas of 19th century scientism, which carries on into the common sense of the 20th century. So when I say the world of physical reality, please don't put any such ideas on it. We really don't know very much about it at all. So then, the ability, the peculiar ability of the human mind that underlies being able to create a symbolic world alongside the world of reality, and through this to manipulate and control and play God towards the world of physical reality. The thing that underlies this is what we call consciousness. Consciousness is conscious attention, the ability to focus our senses on what we call one thing at a time. Now, consciousness is therefore comparable to the use of a spotlight, which casts a narrow, bright beam upon certain areas. We all were taught to use this as children, because when we went to school, one of the most frequent things our teachers said to us was, "Pay attention!" Because the children were doing this thing, and they were doodling and looking out of the window and so on, having a wonderful time. But the teacher wants you to get you to be able to focus on a point. See, now watch my finger. Who else does this other than teachers? Who else does that? Hypnotists and conjurers, magicians. They always say, "Now watch my hand, there's absolutely nothing in it." And when you watch the hand, you know he's busy pulling a rabbit out of his pocket. So teachers all do that. And the children comply by tightening their legs around the legs of the chair and frowning and looking at the teacher with a fixed gaze. Because by that, the teacher will know, so the children think, that they're really attending. Now, so you see, by this means, we are taught to focus our awareness, that is to say, the total sensitive power of all our five senses, to focus it on certain areas of the external world, sometimes the internal world, which are called significant. What is significant? What is important to notice? Many of us, you know, let's say men, go out to a luncheon meeting where all sorts of people are present and we've got some kind of business to transact, and we go home and the wives say to the husbands, "Well, you were at this luncheon meeting. Was Mrs. So-and-so there?" "Yes, she was there. I sat opposite to her." "What was she wearing?" "I didn't notice." See, he looked right at it. He saw right in front of him the dress that this woman had on, but he didn't notice it. Because from his point of view, it wasn't significant. He might have been interested in what was underneath it, but not what was on top. So he didn't see it. And so in the same way, you can drive your car daily into town and talk with a friend, and you're absorbed in conversation, and you don't remember, you don't even think about driving. And yet you go through all these complicated stoplights, you avoid all the other maniacs on the road, and you get in comfortably. But you didn't notice it. Because there is an aspect of your total awareness that is not consciousness. It reacts, and it reacts intelligently. But it doesn't enter into what we call the stream of consciousness, the stream of events which we focus on with our spotlight and consider to be important and significant. So there are many, many different versions of what is significant about our world. The world, you see, is in many ways like a blot in a Rorschach test. I presume you are all familiar with the Rorschach test, where you have an ink blot that is made by pouring ink on a piece of paper and then folding it over and then opening it up so that you get a symmetrical pattern. And the person being tested is asked to describe what he sees in the blot. And according to what he describes, the psychologists believe that they can evaluate his personality. Well, actually, the whole world is a Rorschach blot. It's all fundamentally wiggly. Clouds are wiggly, mountains are wiggly, plants and waters, and above all, people. People are peculiarly wiggly. And then what we have, the task, you see, of consciousness is to make sense out of it all, is to tell a consistent story about the wiggles so that we can keep track of them. And what happens is, in human society, our forefathers, the more persuasive among them, invented a story about the universal Rorschach blot, and they pounded their children and made them believe it too. And so now we all accept approximately the same version of the thing.

For every inside, there is an outside. And they go together, and you can't have one without the other. And that's the whole problem of metaphysics, of religion, of life and death. So be of good cheer. But normally, you see, the way we are trained to attend, our attention is captured by the area inside, just as it's captured by an object that moves rather than one that's still. In other words, if a mouse were suddenly to go skitty-skitty across the floor here, everybody would notice the mouse. And I keep moving a little instead of standing still like this while I talk to you, so that you will notice me a little. See? Motion against relative stillness, the background of the curtain, captures our attention, and my figure against the curtain captures your attention. Imagine what would happen if the total consciousness of the curtain vanished and your entire field of vision was filled by me only. Then do you see what would happen? I would disappear, and what you would become conscious of as the thing presented to you would be my necktie or something like that. See? So, by that I mean the inside always goes with the outside. Now then, the whole use of consciousness, this is the point I'm making, the whole use of consciousness is the isolation of certain areas which we pay attention to. And we pay as the price for that kind of attention, ignoring what stands outside them. For example, most people think that space is nothing. Space is just emptiness through which we all move. Interstellar space, the space between planets, the space between galaxies, is nothing. But every painter and every architect knows that space isn't nothing at all. Architects sometimes talk about the influence of space upon behavior, and to the uninitiated this sounds like nonsense. And if you paint, you realize that you have to paint the space as well as the things in the space. In other words, if you work in oils on canvas, you have to work on the background, you have to paint the background in, and you realize therefore that it's something that's there. Can you imagine a solid without a space around it? Why, you can't possibly do so. Can you imagine a space without a solid in it? You can't possibly, because you have to constitute the solid to imagine yourself in the middle of an empty space. There is no way of having a space without a solid, just as there is no way of having a front without a back. They go together. But we are trained by our education and by our language, by the patterns of thought which our culture instills in us, to notice the solid and ignore the space. So in the same way, we notice ourselves as we exist inside our skins and ignore ourselves as we exist outside our skins. And that gives us our peculiar feeling of insularity, of being skin-encapsulated egos who feel ourselves to be different from, to confront, to meet an alien, external, and largely hostile physical universe. And this is the supremely difficult price that we pay for our ingenious ability to use symbols and to divide the world into the symbolic and the real, the significant and the insignificant, the important and the unimportant. We have lost

the fundamental, physical, elemental sense that every single one of us is the entire works, focused here and now. That is to say, every human being, every beetle, every mosquito, every living cell is something that the entire cosmos, the whole universe, is doing in a particular way. Just as when you hold a magnifying glass to the sun and you focus the sun as a vivid little point of light at that particular spot on that particular leaf, so every creature that exists is a focus, a special case of what the entire works of existence is doing. Only we have been taught to forget that. By being concentrated on the here and now, who I am, what circumstances I'm in, what I'm doing, what's important for me, we get absorbed in it. Supposing, for example, you got under a microscope some of the little animals that are working inside your bloodstream. You would suddenly become aware, through your narrowed attention, of a great conflict going on. There's a thing with wild whiskers on it and eyes all over that's going to eat that thing, which is more humane looking because it's only got eyes on one end. And you see this awful thing through the microscope about to eat that, and you get panicky. What's the result going to be? What's going to come out of this? See? But from a larger point of view, you realize that if that fight weren't going on, you wouldn't be healthy. Because the constant conflict of microorganisms at one level is at another level your ongoing life and health. But if you look at it intensely, I mean, if you concentrate and ignore the context of what's happening, you get involved in this struggle and think, oh, it's going to eat it. Well, that's the situation we're all in. We're all absorbed in our daily success, our business opportunities, whether we're going to make it or not. See, that's one of the great philosophical questions. There are really four philosophical questions. Who started it? Are we going to make it? Where are we going to put it? And who's going to clean up? So, this "are we going to make it?" see, arises immediately someone has started it, and what they've started is this concentrated attention, looking at the little details. Those details are fascinating. I mean, you know, it's the details that matter. It's whether a woman's nose goes this way or that way that determines whether she's attractive or not. Whether she goes this way or that way that determines, you see, it's the details. And it's the details that differentiate between each individual personality. And we get absorbed in that. It's marvelous. Beautiful. But unless you can keep the details in balance with the background, you get so sucked into the details that you lose yourself. You lose your balance. And so in this way, the narrowed attention gets you involved into believing that you, I, myself, ego, am just some kind of a thing inside this skin. I'm a sort of chauffeur in my physical body. And I believe that. It's a hoax, but I believe it. And the whole of society conspires to make you believe that. The whole of education is designed to give you that particular sensation. But it just isn't so. Because if every inside goes with an outside, like the head goes with the feet, you don't find heads without feet,
Thus you don't find cats that have tails but no heads. Only Manx cats have heads but no tails. They go together. So in the same way, a living organism goes with an environment. But fascination with symbols, the fact that we can talk about the organism as if it were something separate from the environment, because we can talk about I as if I were something separate from you, hypnotizes us into the feeling that we really are separate. And so we lose the sensation of being really at home in the world. You know, you might use an illustration. Here's a tree, a barren tree, dead branches, and from nowhere at all a bunch of birds come and alight on it. There they are. Birds from somewhere else alighting on a barren tree. That's the way most people feel themselves in the world. Human beings in a world largely composed of rocks and fire and electronic jazz, which has no feelings, no sense of values, no intelligence, but we just live here by accident. The other image is the tree, again, that suddenly gives rise to leaves and fruit. What a different situation. But according to all our knowledge of the sciences of biology, ecology, evolution, and so on, we are leaves on a tree. We live, we express, each one of us, a world which produces human beings in precisely the same way that an apple tree produces apples. After all, when we see the apple tree in the spring, it has no apples on it, only blossom. And in the winter, not even any blossom. And you might go by the apple tree and say, just a tree. And you come by later and you see the blossoms and you begin to get interested. And then later in the summer you go by and it has apples on it and you say, excuse me. So in the same way, this solar system might have been visited 10 million years ago by someone in a flying saucer from Alpha Centaurus, and he would have looked around and said, just a bunch of rocks, and gone away. Now he comes back in his flying saucer again and looks at us and says, excuse me, I see you were after all intelligent rocks, because you are humaning, just as the apple tree apples. You see? A world which does us is an intelligent world, is a human world, at the very least. It may be something more. Goodness only knows what it might do next. But at least, you see, it does us. Now, this then is my moral. The ability to cut the world up into pieces as a result of our facility with symbols and words is marvelous. It enables us to analyze things, to predict the future, to see all the details and to bring out the value of the details. That is a wonderful thing. But you can have too much of a good thing. You need to underpin, to background this vision of the details with something to support it. Otherwise you go insane. Otherwise you get lost in a detail. You get lost in a point. You get so absorbed that, as we say, you can't see the forest for the trees. We can't see the world for the selves. And this isn't just a matter of theoretical understanding, not just grasping a new theory. We need to find ways in which our actual everyday consciousness, our sensation, our physical feeling of being alive is so transformed that each one of us feels himself
not only to be alive inside his skin, but also to be definitely, substantially identical with everything going on around him. So that when you move and talk to me, I feel that that's just as much me as it is you. Because these are the facts. This is the way it is. The outside goes with the inside. And you don't find them apart from each other any more than you find the front of the coin without the back. Look, supposing I'm interested in another human being, but this is a human being who thinks only about themselves, has no interest other than what is defined as themselves socially. In other words, the interior of the bag of skin. Well, this is the most boring kind of person you could imagine. Has no personality whatsoever, even though they're entirely concentrated on themselves. When I feel that a person has genuine personality, is unique and different and alive, that is a function of their interest in things outside themselves. In other people, in their ancestry, and so on. You know, it's wonderful to look at a person and say, so I think your background is a little bit French, slightly Irish, a touch of Yugoslavian. Wow. See? Then I'm beginning, the person might say, well, you're not talking about me, you're just talking about my parents. But you are your parents, you see? That makes you interesting. And then your interest in music, in fish, in birds, in trees, in clothes, anything you want to mention, makes you more interesting. In other words, the more related you are to your external world, the more unique and interesting you become. My fingers, all of them move separately and independently, but only because they are part of the hand, and only because the hand is part of the arm, and so on. So, underneath our marvelous ability to analyze the world through concentrated attention and through symbols, words which suggest that a tree is a tree, the word tree is different from the word ground, and therefore it seems that the tree is different from the ground, but it isn't. The tree is the ground reaching up to grab at the sky. And, you know, enjoy. It's the ground swinging. So in the same way, each one of us is the whole cosmos waving and saying, "Yoo-hoo, I'm here." So that knowledge is necessary, that knowledge of being one with the totality is necessary to underpin and support the knowledge of being different and unique and individual. Without it, the individual goes mad. Crazy mad, not angry mad. Crazy mad. Because he feels unsupported, and therefore he seeks security in the collective. That is to say, in religious or political merging of individuals into the crowd, into the mob, into the mass, to escape the terror of being alone.

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2: All right, that last one there, Burning Jungle by Ofege. Love that. We had the Soup Dragons, Hot RS, Pastor Lape, BLO. The Happy Mondays kicked that band. Kick that bunch of songs off, you know, just kind of keeping the tempo up, having a good time, all that. I want to give a special shout out to listener Larry Crandall, who just called in, said he's loving the show, it means a lot. I love sharing this music, and I also love hearing from people who like receiving the music, you know what I'm saying? Anyway, this is the part of the show each week where I've been highlighting an album or artist that, you know, I feel like deserves more love. This week I am playing tracks off my favorite album of all time. When people ask me what my go-to is, my answer has been the same since I was 16 years old. It's the first album from the Stone Roses. I heard that thing. There was my life before and my life after the Roses. Absolutely, absolutely, absolutely love this album. Anyway, I'm playing She Bangs the Drums. This song is just, there's not one moment of this song that I don't adore. I love everything about it. After that, I'm going to go into some other stuff that, you know, pretty much only exists because the Stone Roses existed. I'm going to play some Levitation, Chapter House, Asylum Party, etc. Anyway, this is She Bangs the Drums from the almighty Stone Roses.

All right, that's House of Love with Christine here on KUAA 99.9 FM in Salt Lake City. 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I am your host, Tal J. You can follow along also online at KUAAFM.org. Anyway, before that one, we had Sunshine Smile from Adorable. Rando memory about that song. 15-ish years ago, I don't know, maybe more. I used to have a blog spot where I would talk about music that I loved, you know, because like that was a thing people did back then. And I posted about that song. It turned out one of my followers was a guy who worked in the studio where that was recorded and actually helped work on that record. And he told me the Quiet Loud of that song was the band trying to copy Nirvana on Smells Like Teen Spirit, which was a super funny thing for me to hear because as a 90s kid who was bitter about grunge because of what it did to how it paved over all the British bands I liked, I didn't like hearing that. Anyway, let's jump into some more music here. This is one from the Lilies. I'm going to go with like some more of this guitar indie stuff right now. This is a great one. This song's called Timber. Thanks for being here and hanging out this morning.

Salamin the 10th.

0: this is Tology. I'm signing out for the day. This is some Rabo de Saia, cool Brazilian disco. Just a reminder, Friday, Darren Shoup's going to be here. We're going to be spending the morning talking about musical pioneers. I'm very, very much looking forward to that show. In the set, we had some Franz Liszt, Shakarachi, Mac Gregor, Steve Monite, Natalia, Nurum Kamadova, John Phillips, just, you know, kind of hitting some disco grooves from all over the planet. That's a lot of fun for me. I hope it's a lot of fun for you. Thanks for hanging out. I'm very much looking forward to being back tomorrow. As always, this is Breakfast Club, Tall J, KUA 99.9 FM. Thanks for hanging out with me today.
1: 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Today, Wednesday, July 22nd, the String Cheese Incident at Red Butte, Nocturne and Mournful Incarnation at Aces High Saloon, Men in the Kitchen and Selfmith at the International, Zenora and Kirk Dath and the Bruisers at the DLC. 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
1: 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Woo!

new Cactus Tree and the single Scarcity Mindset. Hat tip to the City Weekly for, yeah, featuring Cactus Tree in the recent music issue. Prior to that, Roses from Widow's Peak, again appearing in Salt Lake at the Urban Lounge shortly. Also in Salt Lake, the Black Angels. Friday, November 13th, it's a KUAA presented show. We're going to play some music now by the Black Angels. This track is called Yellow Elevator Number 2 from the album Phosphine Dream. We're going to follow that up with Brian Jones from the Salt Lake Act Vinyl Koala. And I think that's going to take me through the end of what I have planned for today. I've been deeply remiss in not mentioning that Snack Attack is coming up at 2 o'clock. That's MC Coco's Snack Attack, as heard every Wednesday between 2 and 4 p.m. right here on KUAA.

Folks, we've come to the end of this particular edition of Sounds Around Town. We just listened to Vinyl Koala. Local act, caught them at Hopkins Brewing just a few weeks ago, and they seemed a nice fit post the Black Angels. They'll be appearing in town on November 13th at the Metro Music Hall with a co-presentation from KUAA. As noted, MC Coco with Snack Attack coming up at 2 o'clock. 2 great hours of music between 2 and 4 every Wednesday here at KUAA and KUAA FM. And with that, I wish you a great week ahead.

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4: Happy Wednesday afternoon, Salt Lake City and beyond. Welcome to Snack Attack with yours truly every Wednesday. MC Coco here, 2 to 4. Yes, welcome. I hope you're having a lovely day, midweek. Lovely week at that. Those in Salt Lake City, what a storm we had last night. That was rather exciting. Powerful rain, lightning and thunder. More said to come later, we shall see. It's always shifting. But welcomed, huh? That rain, that moisture. Yeah. Well, Snack Attack is where you're at here on KUAA 99.9 FM. And the snacks I'll be feeding today are pretty standard Snack Attack snacks, if I say so myself. I'm going to start us off slow. It's a little overcast here, midweek. With some folk indie tunes, starting us off with J.J. Cale. I'll get into a stony one from Ted Lucas and Elliott Smith and a nice soft instrumental by Dead Meadow. And then I think I'm going to take us into a snack bag of some jazzy sounds. Get into some additional folk, a little old school. Maybe even have some hip-hop tracks to throw in the bag. And I'm actually going to end us on a faster paced, fun, exciting snack bowl with some tracks of upcoming shows, upcoming artists that KUA is so stoked to sponsor, like the OCs and the Black Angels, who I actually did catch Thomas played the last hour. So we're clearly excited about sponsoring that show. The Black Angels will be at the Metro Music Hall with Ghost Woman, actually, who I will also be playing today, November 13th. And then the OCs are coming through the Metro September 6th. And they tend to come in to Salt Lake City every September. They've been doing that for a handful of years now. And I cannot complain because it's one of my favorite shows, evenings, live acts to catch. Man, if you like a rambunctious washing machine type of mosh, yeah, come join us September 6th to see OCs at the Metro. Anyhow, moving along, that's the tastes that I shall be feeding you, your ear holes today. I hope you enjoy, and I really do appreciate you tuning in, supporting community radio, KUAA 99.9 FM here in Salt Lake City. 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And we shall get into Don't Go to Strangers by J.J. Cale.

0: 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So it's not that I lied to you. I'm just being ghosted here by the interwebs, it seems. So on that note, let's hear some of our sponsors real quick. How about that, huh?
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8: Ha ha ha.

That was a nice one, soft one from the Dead Meadow. It's called Untitled, actually, off their self-titled album. Did you catch them at the DLC some months ago? I'd like to say I did. I went by with full intention. Ended up having to leave early. I was looking forward to that show for so many months. But they did just come through. I heard nothing but great things. All hail the Dead Meadow. What we also heard was Ted Lucas with It Is So Nice to Get Stoned. Oh, I'm sorry. Before that, we heard Elliott Smith with Say Yes. Good old Elliott Smith. I do like including him when I can for some sweet, softer sounds. Yes, Ted Lucas, It Is So Nice to Get Stoned. JJ Cale, Don't Go to Strangers. And Snack Attack is where you're at. Behind me is Ernest Wranglin with Surfin'. And so to open up another snack bag, I am going to get into some jazzier tunes. One specifically coming up by the Lund Quartet. I find them to be really fun and this track to be really fun. It's called Lone, L-O-N-N. They are a group out of Bristol. And they describe themselves as mixing Scandinavian jazz with melodic turntablism. So I hope you enjoy this next one as much as I do. And then I'm going to get into a brand new one from Flea, who, if you didn't know, came out with a jazz album. The track will be called Frailed. I'll get into a Smog track and a Ghost Woman, who I mentioned will be touring and playing here locally with the Black Angels November 13th at the Metro. So that is very, very exciting. But yes, thanks for tuning in to KUAA 99.9 FM. Again, you're at Snack Attack. MC Coco here every Wednesday, 2 to 4, feeding y'all all sorts of tasty musical goods. Thanks for tuning in, y'all.

It's our anniversary. I leave it ajar. Go outside, look at the driveway stars. The crickets are chirping. They stop at my step. I stop my step, and they start up again.

It's our anniversary. And the bullfrogs. And everything that can sing.

soil is steaming, grass is swooning. Guns or fireworks are popping down in the town. A woman is running, a man jumps up and down. And you've hidden my keys. This is one anniversary.

flip on the headlights, and go back inside the climate control.

X Generation right here. Holding Your Heart is the track. And this one's kind of interesting to me. A record label called Energy Exchange Records has come out with a few albums inspired and based around destinations. Like this album, for example, is called The Nepali Exchange, which is inspired by spending time in Naples, Italy. And they have a few others, and I just really find that track to be very beautiful, Holding Your Heart. Snack Attack is where you're at. MC Coco here, feeding you musical snacks. Before X Generation, we heard My Twin Sister with Poor Relations. We heard Ghost Woman with an all-instrumental track called Street Meat. Ghost Woman will be here November 13th, opening for Black Angels at Metro Music Hall. We heard Smog with Our Anniversary. We heard Frailed by Flea off his new jazz album, Honora. And we heard Lone, L-O-N-N, by the Lund Quartet. Snack Attack, 2 to 4 every Wednesday. To open up a different tasting snack bag, I'm going to get back into some old school, actually. Some Alan Toussaint, some 10 years after Jim Sullivan and Rodriguez. Some old indie folk, if you will. And we'll see what we got from there. After the hour, top of the hour, I think I'll get into a couple hip-hop tracks, one being an old school classic, the other being a brand new one. Young MC to mention the OG, and Little Sims to mention the new. And yeah, later today, in this set rather, before 4 p.m. when Nate comes in for Hump Day Bumps, I will play a few tracks from upcoming shows that will be coming through Salt Lake City, like the OCs and the Black Angels and some other fun ones. So do stick around, KUAA Community Radio through and through. Nate, speaking of Hump Day Bumps, at 5 p.m. we'll be doing a ticket giveaway. There is a show this Saturday, Black Moth Super Rainbow, going to be great, at Urban Lounge, and he'll be giving away two tickets at 5 p.m. So tune in for that. You may have to call in, very likely, but he'll be giving details on his show that starts at 4. So thanks for tuning in. Snack Attack here with MC Coco.

Rodriguez right there, Inner City Blues. If you haven't seen that documentary about him, came out quite some time ago, but it's great. It's so interesting, his history, how he really didn't land in the U.S., but he was quite famous internationally, especially in Australia. But yeah, fascinating documentary. We heard Jim Sullivan with Plain As Your Eyes Can See. We heard 10 Years After with I'd Love to Change the World. And Alan Toussaint with Worldwide. Keeping it retro, y'all. And speaking of OGs, I'm going to get into a Young MC track, Nonstop. It's one of my all-time favorites to just relish in every so often. And then I'll get into a brand new one by Little Sims with Oben Geyer. You'll have to look on the website to see the exact spelling, but it's a track called Point and Kill, and it's a good combination of different genres. I hope you enjoy. We'll get into a Guess What track, a Roy Ayers coming up. And yeah, stick around. Thanks for tuning in to KUAA 99.9 FM.

Vanishing Twin right there. The London-based experimental pop trio. That's a brand new single, came out July 1st. Bring Me the Axe. It'll be off their album Archives that is set to come out in October of this year. They're so much fun. They're always so interesting, and they switch it up a lot. I really enjoy them. We heard Karate Boogaloo with Head First. We heard Roy Ayers with Classic Mystic Voyage. Little Sims featuring Obong Geyer. Brand new, Point and Kill. And we heard an old school track, Nonstop by Young MC. Hope you're having a lovely Wednesday afternoon wherever you may be. This is MC Coco. It's Snack Attack, feeding you all sorts of different tasting snacks for your ears. I hope you're enjoying, and thank you for tuning in. 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You can also listen from anywhere, anytime at kuaafm.org. And shout out to the streamers. All sorts of Utah cities tuning in, but we've got some global listeners. Washington, Ohio, Illinois, California. Very cool, very cool. So Nate comes in 4 p.m. for Hump Day Bumps, 4 to 7. He'll be doing a ticket giveaway at 5 p.m. for the upcoming show that happens on Saturday, Black Moth Super Rainbow, bound to be an amazing show at the Urban Lounge. So tune in for tickets. I do believe some are still available if you miss out on the giveaway. And then family dinner, 7 to 10 tonight with DJ Riri. And then we do have a show, 10 to midnight, with Crash Out, with Maru and Tally. So we've got a lot going on Wednesdays and every day of the week. So don't miss out. I am going to get into some fun ones. If you're familiar at all with me or Snack Attack or even Sunday Evening Relief Society, I clearly have favorite things to jump on. And one of them being the OCs. So I'm going to play an old track, Gong of Catastrophe. I am so excited they're coming back September 6th, and I'm super excited that KUA is helping sponsor that show. So we'll be probably playing them quite a bit and eventually giving tickets away at some point, so stay tuned to the social medias for announcements on that. And then I'll play a Black Angels track because we're also sponsoring that show in November, November 13th at Metro with Ghost Woman. I'll get into a Goat track, Marbled Eye, a band from Oakland, likely an Automatic track, and we'll see what we have time for, but that's the tastes that I'm dipping into now. So thank you, thank you, thank you. I will leave you to it with the OCs. Snack Attack here, MC Coco, KUAA 99.9 FM.

Automatic right there with MQ9 off their newest album, Is It Now? I'm becoming, there it is, a bigger and bigger fan of theirs. I really do love that album a lot. We heard Marbled Eye with Laughing Sound. We heard Goat with Let It Burn. We heard the Black Angels with Science Killer, and we heard OCs with Gong of Catastrophe. Snack Attack here, about to close up the snack bag. Thanks for tuning in and chomping on the tunes with me. I hope you enjoyed the delectable tastes. Nate with Hump Day Bumps will be coming on at 4, and again, doing a ticket giveaway at 5 for the upcoming show on Saturday, Black Moth Super Rainbow, so don't miss out. I'm going to take us out with a few more salty snack treats, one by Laundromat called Slow Clap, and another by the band Deeper. I will see you next week, or rather, hear you next week, Wednesday 2 to 4, Snack Attack. Thanks for tuning in, y'all. 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

plenty of rats here upon the creek. It's got the horse. Off the corner. And off Ella. There's the auxiliary owl. One thing is him, and I say, off, but it's that's the other. If you had no one, that's the luck when the auxiliary owl.

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Hump Day Bumps just kicked off 4 p.m. every Wednesday. We just heard back-to-back tracks from Alex Eisenberg, who just put out that first song of the set, South California Blues. I was doom scrolling and came across the Mexican Summer page, and that release just came out, and it's a mighty fine song, so I dedicated this whole show will be all music from that label, all artists from that label, Mexican Summer. So if you're a fan, stick around. But there will be a moment of this show around 5 p.m. where I will interrupt that session and do a little giveaway for an epic show coming up at the Urban Lounge, I believe this Saturday, July 25th, Black Moth Super Rainbow. So I'm pretty excited to give away some tickets, so stick around, 5 p.m., little call-in fun giveaway, TBD on how to win those. But anywho, I hope you enjoy it. We got a new release, A La Laws, Ultra Marine, coming up next. Thanks for tuning in.

Wowza. Heater from Kate LeBon with Is It Worth It? Happy birthday. Thanks for tuning in. KUAA 99.9 FM Hump Day Bumps, dedicating majority of this show to artists all on the label Mexican Summer. Inspired from the first song of the show, South California Blues, new Alex Eisenberg release. Very cool. But yeah, so we heard some Drug Dealer, some Dunyan, some ARP, and that new release from A La Laws. They got two out right now. That was one of them, Ultramarine. And then those two Alex Eisenberg songs, Old Gold, South California Blues. Coming up, some Devondra Banhart as well in the next 26 minutes. If you didn't hear earlier, I'll be doing a little giveaway for a KUAA times SNS Presents show this Saturday, July 25th at the Urban Lounge. We are presenting Black Moth Super Rainbow, which I've literally been playing them on my show for like the past month. So I'm excited to do a giveaway, but that'll be happening at 5. And yeah, so stick around. It'll be a call-in giveaway, but there'll be a twist. So hopefully you're listening by then. But until then, enjoy these great artists from this great label. We got Lazy Butterfly, Devondra Banhart, happening now on KUAA. Enjoy.

0: Hello, this is Dee Marlus. I'm Tasha.
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5: All right, it is that time of the show. A slight interruption to the theme of just artists from Mexican Summer, the label. We are going to do a little giveaway for that show on Saturday, Black Moth Super Rainbow Urban Lounge. Going to rule. If you want to win a pair of tickets, you just have to call in 385-528-1129 and provide me with some sort of factual information about a moth or a myth about moths, but it has to be something related to moths and somewhat true. And I will grant you the passes. So yeah, 385-528-1129. Call in, provide knowledge about moths, and you will see this show. Coming up is one of my faves by them, Gold Splatter. And enjoy, you might just see it on Saturday.

All right. People were quick with those moth facts. And someone won. Shout out. Didn't get their name, but they called in and said moths don't have mouths, which is true. So they are going to Black Moth Super Rainbow on Saturday. Shout out. Thanks for calling in. Thanks for participating in a silly giveaway. Gonna play this one and Born on a Day the Sun Didn't Rise. Play that one a lot. And then we'll be back into the Mexican summer themed show. Right on. Hope to see y'all Saturday. It's gonna be fun. I'll be there. Super excited.